Whitney's in at 39 on the Video Made the Radio Star Countdown on Retro Pop Reunion. It's a special for this holiday weekend. The biggest videos out of the 80s and 90s and bonus hits. You can't ignore the fact that this is one of the most downloaded songs in the past 5 years. Thanks to Stranger Things, Kate Bush running up that hill.

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On Retro Pop Reunion's Video Made the Radio Star Countdown special for this holiday weekend. 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Michael Jackson with the first of many in the countdown at number 35. Black or White? Ooh.

0: 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Why is Billy Joel in there? We Didn't Start the Fire? Because it was the last number one song of the 1980s.
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8: 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What are we doing? What's it about? The top videos out of the 80s and 90s here with Joe Cortez. And sometimes whatever is going on in your life works for your band's name or a song. The two members of the Pet Shop Boys were both working at a pet store. One of the girls in the band, the Human League, was working as a waitress in a cocktail bar. Human League is in at number 31, and Don't You Want Me.

one more time. Number 30, Britney to 29, The Breakfast Club. On Retro Pop Reunion's video made the radio star countdown. And after Simple Minds, I'll give you this weekend's code word. For Backstreet at the Sphere, a chance for you to be in Vegas with the Backstreet Boys New Year's weekend.

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Number 28 for Def Leppard on the video Made the Radio Star Countdown here with Joe Cortez on Retro Pop Reunion. These are the top videos out of the 80s and 90s, and I want to explain in the day and the time, because I lived it. As fast as AI is moving today is as fast as video production was moving then. For Paula Abdul, number 27 in Opposites Attract, it was the first time an artist appeared with a character dancing in a video.

0: Phil Collins is in at number 26 on Retro Pop Reunion's Video Made the Radio Star Countdown special for this holiday weekend. And he says he'll be there next month when he goes in as a soloist at the induction ceremony for the Rock and Roll Hall of Fame. We're also putting in bonus hits in this weekend's countdown. This video was voted as one of the most favorite because of its groove and its vibe. D-Lite's Groove is in the Heart.
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We've got bonus hits sprinkled throughout this weekend's countdown. A video made the radio star. The Cars is that because it was the very first video of the year at the first annual VMAs in 84 on Retro Pop Reunion. Number 24 in our countdown comes from a lady that never wanted to sing. She wanted to act. She wanted to go to law school, but Brother Michael said, "You got this." That would be Janet Jackson at number 24 with Escapade.

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13: 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The Police at 21 after TLC's Waterfalls at number 22. 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

Alanis pulls in at 14 on Retro Pop Reunion's video Made the Radio Star Countdown. It's a special for this three-day weekend. I looked at it and thought, you know, let's see what we got here. How good can this get? And how many times can you get it to perfection? Michael Jackson, who was a type A, listened to 91 remixes of Billie Jean before he said, okay, I think we got it. It gets number 13 on the video Made the Radio Star Countdown.

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6: 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Number 11 out of the top videos out of the 80s and 90s goes to a guy who's living in West Palm Beach, Florida these days, and recently was recognized as a hometown hero for giving back to the community. Vanilla Ice says he loves raising his kids there, has done lots with the community as far as home improvements. That's what he's doing now, but always known for

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Duran Duran to George Michael on the Video Made the Radio Star Countdown at Retro Pop Reunion. And right after Freedom 90, this weekend's code word for Backstreet at the Sphere. A chance for you to see the Backstreet Boys.

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Madonna spent $5 million in 1989 money to make that video. It's about $12 million in today's dollars. At number 8 in the Video Made the Radio Star Countdown on this weekend's Retro Pop Reunion. I'm Joe Cortez with the answer to the question, what does losing my religion mean? At number 7 for REM. It's an old Southern expression that means you're losing your temper. Exactly. It's a classy way of saying you're losing your you-know-what.

the ladies in that video recently had a reunion from Robert Palmer's Addicted to Love at number 6 on the Video Made the Radio Star Countdown on Retro Pop Reunion. I think I've told you before that Eddie Van Halen played on Michael Jackson's Beat It, actually rearranged the song, and he got no money for it. You know why? Because he never asked for anything. He just wanted to play.

0: That actually went down as the most played video in the history of the channel. 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

Metro Pop Reunion's video made the Radio Star Countdown. Michael Jackson's Thriller is number two. This is Joe Cortez with a video that has 3,000 hand-drawn illustrations. It took 6 months to make. You can't wrap your head around that in 2026 terms. But the technology in 1985 was not there. But the imagination in the mind was. The number one video on our countdown of Video Made the Radio Star, A-ha's Take On Me.

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Football traffic, fair traffic, construction on I-40. At least your playlist is moving. 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
2: 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But when storms make their way through the Texas Panhandle, damage from wind-driven debris can be just as damaging. This kind of damage is commonly referred to as wind damage. Bernard's Advanced Collision reminds you that unrepaired storm damage from wind-driven debris can lower the value of your vehicle, sometimes considerably. And you should not be the one that takes the hit. 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

When you think of damage to your vehicle, collision or hail probably come to mind. But when storms make their way through the Texas Panhandle, damage from wind-driven debris can be just as damaging. This kind of damage is commonly referred to as wind damage. Bernard's Advanced Collision reminds you that unrepaired storm damage from wind-driven debris can lower the value of your vehicle, sometimes considerably. And you should not be the one that takes the hit. 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

0: 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But when storms make their way through the Texas Panhandle, damage from wind-driven debris can be just as damaging. 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
4: It was 2011, and Karen Lotvy Spencer was a health researcher. For more than 15 years, she'd been studying the intricacies of the American healthcare system. One day, she received news that her mom had been diagnosed with a brain tumor. Her mom was also familiar with healthcare and hospitals, having spent her entire career as a nurse. Even so, once the diagnosis settled in and all of the treatments began, it felt like a rat race that neither of them knew how to slow down or navigate.
5: So here you had, on one hand, someone with a PhD who studies healthcare for a living. And on the other hand, she was a nurse for 45 years. And we still found ourselves being pulled into what I think of now as a sort of a treatment superhighway in healthcare. Everything was about treating her. And even though we were thinking about quality of life, we found it very difficult to get off of that treatment plan and have different kinds of conversations. And one of the things I was surprised about, and I really learned, is that I was waiting and assuming that healthcare would tell us what we needed to know when we needed to know it. I thought someone would show up and say, it's time for you guys to consider hospice. And that never happened. And in fact, they were suggesting chemotherapy to her until just days before she died.
4: Today, Spencer is a professor of health and behavioral sciences at the University of Colorado, Denver. Sadly, her mom passed away before she was able to transition into hospice. Looking back, Spencer can see the moments when her mom tried to change the direction of her care. Spencer says she didn't have the language then in her 30s to advocate for a different kind of care. She says this is where the distinction between palliative care and hospice becomes important.
5: Hospice care has been around the United States since the 70s. And there's a lot of stereotypes and myths that accompany it, including ideas like hospice is just quitting. And the way our Medicare hospice benefit is set up, you have to relinquish what's called curative care, care intended to try to treat the underlying condition, in order to get a hospice benefit. Now, palliative care is a broad umbrella that encompasses hospice care, but a lot of other things too. So palliative care is focused on symptom management. You might call it comfort care. It does a lot of different things that kind of bridge potentially curative care and hospice care. And so, but this is a, whereas hospice suffers from a lot of stereotypes and myths over the course of 50 years, palliative care has only become a subspecialty since the 2000s.
4: Under Medicare, hospice generally requires a patient to stop treatment aimed at curing the terminal illness. They can also leave and return later if they still qualify. Palliative care, on the other hand, can happen alongside treatment.
5: So this is something you could have palliative care be part of your team if you're looking at a situation with a serious illness. Palliative care can join your team and help build things up. And if there's a transition toward or a balance of trying to think about what you want for your quality of life, what your goals of care are, palliative care can be there at the same time as the people who specialize in giving curative care.
4: For example, a patient getting chemotherapy could also work with a palliative care specialist on pain, side effects, or what matters most to them at the end of the day. Spencer says there are also resources outside of what you'd typically find in a hospital.
5: Death doulas are another amazing resource. I see this work and this project is very much aligned with people working in hospice and palliative care and doulas. These are all people

0: people trying to help you have end-of-life care that matches with your preferences as much as possible. So doulas are non-medical experts, like kind of like birth doulas. They cover a lot of different things outside of the healthcare system. And so they might come in and help you articulate what are your goals of care, have conversations about what's important to you. You could work on legacy projects, writing letters to people, setting things up so that you're spending your time, the time that you have left, in the ways that are important to you.
1: This kind of all-encompassing support can help patients and families feel less burdened and rushed. Sadly, for many patients in the U.S., this transition and the shift to hospice comes too late. MedPAC, which advises Congress on Medicare, found that the median lifetime hospice stay among Medicare patients who died in 2024 was just 19 days.
0: Which means half of people stay longer than that and half stay less. About a quarter of people who enroll in hospice are only there for a week or less. So one of the problems with that is that people can have this idea that, well, healthcare will tell me when it's time for me to think about hospice. And then we might overestimate how much time we have in hospice. So if you think that your doctor's going to tell you when it's time to go to hospice, and then you'll have time to do your bucket list things, like I'm going to go fishing with my grandchildren or go to Italy or have lunch with my friends. A lot of times, realistically, what happens is those hospice stays are so short that people are too sick to do any of those things that might be on their bucket list that they might associate with quality of life. And so that's why it matters. If it's important to you to have time at the end to do those things instead of being in the hospital or instead of pursuing treatments that might be difficult, then that's why you might want to raise the topic earlier.
1: Spencer says late hospice referrals aren't simply about families being in denial or doctors not caring. She points to something harder to see: momentum. American medicine is built to find the next thing to try. A new drug, another procedure, a clinical trial. These options can be life-saving, but that constant forward motion can crowd out a patient's wants until it's far too late.
0: That orientation toward cure and hope for a cure and focus on a cure plays out in a lot of ways because it gets baked into our healthcare systems. So that training gets baked into medical education, which affects how doctors provide clinical care. It provides incentives in the healthcare system. The rise in for-profit insurance means that we pay more for things that are oriented toward treatment. That surgery, that MRI, is going to be paid more aggressively through insurance than conversations where you sit down and just have a conversation for half an hour about what's important to you and what your goals of care are. And so it's not that your provider doesn't want to help you have the kind of care that you want. It's that there are at every level all of these treatment momentum and defaults toward treatment more than there are toward quality of care at end of life.
1: So what if you want to pause and hear the other options? Spencer says start by asking the medical team what's on the table. Basically, what are all of the different treatment paths left? You can also request a goals of care conversation or ask directly for a palliative care referral.
0: One of the themes to this is to be thinking about what quality of life means to you and to be talking about that with people close to you, and then to be asking for referrals to palliative care or to be asking for what we call goals of care conversations with your providers. So these are all ways, if you think of this as sort of a treatment superhighway that we tend to have in healthcare, these are all ways of throwing up a flag and saying, I would like to talk about alternatives or just even know what my alternatives are.
1: Looking back at her mom's care, Spencer knows where she'd start differently if she could go back.
0: I think I would be much less hesitant to talk about these topics with her providers. And in fact, one thing I do in the book, when I, in the intervening years, my mother-in-law was very sick with peripheral artery disease, and I had a long-term caregiving situation where I was helping the family take care of her. And I write in the epilogue of the book what happened when we applied some of the principles that I learned from this

0: research and how she had a very different end of life experience than my mother. She had a lot more of what she wanted. And really a key moment in that process was something very simple, which was asking for a palliative care referral. And what that did was bring a palliative care specialist into her room and start a conversation with her about what was important to her. And that over time, the dominoes fell in a way that led to her having hospice care. And when she wanted it, she knew what to ask for and who to call because she'd already been in touch with them.
1: But even that second experience wasn't a straight line. Her mother-in-law initially fired the palliative care team.
0: I thought we had this worked out, and then she kind of changed her mind, put it on the back burner. But then a few months later, when her health started to turn, she knew that those were people that she could call, and we were able to reconnect with them. And it was no problem because that's sort of the nature of the beast, is people's health and their situations can wax and wane, and these things can move over time. But when she felt like she wanted to go back to that, she had the vocabulary and the connection to say, this is who I want to talk to. And they knew who she was, and they were able to help her.
1: For her, that second experience with her mother-in-law changed what advocacy in healthcare looks like. You don't have to know exactly what you'll want months down the road, but it helps to know what's available and who's on your team before a crisis shrinks the time and space you have to decide. To learn more about this topic and our guest, Karen Lutfi-Spencer, head to viewpointsradio.org. 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I'm Gary Price.
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Look up on a clear night and you're seeing only a tiny piece of what's out there. Stars, planets, and everything else made of ordinary matter account for only 5% of the universe. The other 95% is dark matter and dark energy, two things scientists still can't fully explain. That curiosity drives us to build more powerful telescopes. NASA's Nancy Grace Roman Space Telescope launched August 3rd.

0: 30th and is headed to a point about 1 million miles from Earth. Once operational, its field of view will be at least 100 times larger than the Hubble telescope. If it works as designed, Roman could help explain how dark matter shapes the universe and why its expansion is speeding up.
1: I think that as humans, it is sort of part of our DNA to explore and to reach out into the universe. And I think that it's so important for us to better understand the universe in which we live.
0: That's Egyptian-American astrophysicist Serafina El-Badri Nance. For her, the future of astrophysics isn't just about better telescopes, but who gets the chance to manage them? Plenty of kids and teens are fascinated by space, but many rule themselves out because they think they're not smart enough.
1: Most of my life, I didn't think that a career in astronomy was for someone like me, and someone who is not inherently good at physics or math. I am a woman of color, and I felt really out of place in science and math growing up, and honestly, to this day.
0: For many years, El-Badri Nance felt like she wasn't capable and didn't belong in this field and specialty.
1: When I saw that I was struggling in math and that I was struggling in science, I thought that was just because I wasn't meant for it. But despite that, I had, you know, a community. I had mentors like my dad, my astronomy teacher in high school, and my research advisors in college and grad school who really cultivated my passion for the universe and allowed me to really hone my technical skills to be able to continue on.
0: Looking back, she's thankful for the people who believed in her when she didn't even believe in herself. This support network also helped her deal with the lack of representation she saw around her.
1: When we think of famous scientists or famous mathematicians, or if you Google science or math, you end up looking primarily at white men. And even to this day, that's sort of the demographic that, you know, you'll find. And so, you know, that's why I focus so much on sort of sharing my story and hopefully being that source of representation for future generations, because I didn't have someone like me to look to when I was a young girl interested in astrophysics.
0: Mentors matter, but they're not the only way in. She also points to organizations that give young people a chance to delve deeper into coding and other technical skills before they've decided whether they're science people.
1: I love the organization Girls Who Code, because any career in astronomy or physics requires coding. You know, it's probably 90% of my job. So I think that one is really important. I wish I had had that when I was a kid. That's one of them. The Brooke Owens Fellowship is great for college age girls to look into the space industry and the aerospace sector. But yeah, those are two of my favorites, but there are many.
0: It doesn't matter where you came from, how much money you grew up with, or who you know. She says more young people need the space to try, fail, and keep going.
1: Don't let anybody tell you that you're not cut out for something. I was told that so many times, and ultimately those voices don't matter. You get to decide what you're capable of and where you want to go. And of course, you exist within a system that makes that very hard. But I think to move forward in that system, you know, find your community, find your people, find mentors to elevate your voice, support you, and help you pursue your dreams. I wouldn't be here if I didn't have those people. And yeah, they're really intrinsic to the journey. But definitely tune out the voices, the naysayers, the gatekeepers, those who tell you that you don't belong, because you do, and we need you.
0: The more we learn about the universe, the more questions we find. Who knows? The next breakthrough could come from a young person who right now isn't sure they belong in science. To learn more about this topic and our guest, Serafina El-Badri Nance, visit viewpointsradio.org. 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
6: This is Viewpoint Explained. I'm Ebony McMorris. Americans are losing more money to scams than ever before. The Federal Trade Commission says consumers reported losing almost $16 billion to fraud last year. That's up about 25% in just 1 year. Sadly, many of these victims are seniors. In 2024, adults 60 and older reported losing almost $2.5 billion to fraud. Many of these cases involve one person losing more than $100,000 through one scam. Crypto has also become another gray area. The FBI says Americans reported losing more than $7 billion to crypto investment fraud in 2025. Scammers have more to work with now, from fake social media accounts to cloned voices and AI-generated videos that can make a bad investment look very real. So how do you spot a bad deal? 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If someone claims to be an investment professional, search their name on investor.gov to see if they're

0: Amazon Prime Video's 8-episode miniseries adaptation of King's breakthrough novel, Carrie. You might be thinking, Carrie? Why Carrie? We already have that incredible Brian De Palma film adaptation. And I would tend to agree with you. But Flanagan's new show is a modern adaptation that brings the story into our present day, and it features a number of women writers and directors. With 8 episodes worth of story to tell, the new Carrie has more runway to explore the story's themes of bullying, trauma, and rage. Flanagan's other 2026 project is the new DC superhero horror film Clayface. Flanagan didn't direct this film, as that duty went to James Watkins, but Flanagan did come up with the movie's story and co-wrote the screenplay with Hossein Amini. Clayface is a body horror freakout about a movie star who undergoes an experimental treatment that turns his body into clay. Mike Flanagan is the kind of writer and director who makes you want to see everything he's ever touched. He makes heartfelt horror dramas with a lot to say, and I'd expect his new projects to follow suit. Carrie and Clayface both promise to bring a lot of scares and a lot of tenderness to this year's Halloween horror season. I'm Evan Rook.
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2: In Amarillo ISD, we are 4-for-4, and we're not just talking about our outstanding sports record. We're talking high school academics. The state just handed out report cards, and all four traditional AISD high schools earned A's. That's a big win and a first in our district's history. Amarillo ISD is winning on the academic scoreboard, and we're just getting started. There's always more happening in AISD.

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1: In Amarillo ISD, we are 4 for 4. And we're not just talking about our outstanding sports record. We're talking high school academics. The state just handed out report cards, and all 4 traditional AISD high schools earned A's. That's a big win and a first in our district's history. Amarillo ISD is winning on the academic scoreboard, and we're just getting started. There's always more happening in AISD.
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1: In Amarillo ISD, we are 4-for-4. And we're not just talking about our outstanding sports record. We're talking high school academics. The state just handed out report cards, and all four traditional AISD high schools earned A's. That's a big win and a first in our district's history. Amarillo ISD is winning on the academic scoreboard, and we're just getting started. There's always more happening in AISD.
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4: 80s. Welcome back, one and all, to Absolutely 80s. Hi, I am Nina Blackwood, and this week I've got an 80s pop icon who swiped his name from a skier. Gonna dish the top five video games from this week of October, along with the top five tunes. Music's very first rapper is in the cult classic, and a movie of the week rated X. Plus, we have General Public, Men at Work, Wham, Heart, Herbie Hancock, and right now, Rod Stewart on Absolutely 80s.

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0: rock and roll still beating in Cleveland. Yeah, and it always will be. Huey Lewis in the news on Absolutely 80s. I'm Nina Blackwood. Up next, we are going to shake things up with the Cars and tell you about an 80s pop icon who stole his name from a skier.
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11: Can you believe October is already here? The crisp autumn air has officially arrived, and pretty soon,

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things up with the cars. And Polina Poroskova described Rico Kasich as a cross between David Bowie, Mr. Spock, Chopin, and Christ. You know, that ain't a bad combination. Tell it to my heart right now, Ms. Dane, on Absolutely 80s.

0: From the Great White North, Glass Tiger on Absolutely 80s. I'm Nina Blackwood. The Total Recall Top 5 from this week in 1982 is on the way, but first, a trio who are not twins, and a pop star who stole his name from a skier.
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0: trio that called themselves the Thompson Twins on Absolutely 80s. I'm Nina Blackwood.
1: Songs with a personality all their own. It's the Absolutely 80s cult classic.
0: Does the name Johann Holtzel ring a bell? Probably not. But how about Falco? Yeah, well, that does, huh? Well, Falco, the pop star, dominated the charts overseas, and he'd amass a huge cult following. In fact, so much so that melted down more than one computer server in the days following his untimely death in 1998 when his car was hit by a bus, sadly. His last album, Out of the Dark and Into the Light, went double platinum in his home country of Austria. And even though we know him best for Amadeus, he did have a second top 20 follow-up, and that's this one right here, Vienna Calling, Falco, today's

0: request to Robert Palmer on Absolute Ladies. I'm Nina Blackwood. And we're going to have to put the requests on hold because the Total Recall Top 5 is up next. And we are spicing it up a little this time. So come back and check it out.
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0: Can you believe October is already here? 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
3: 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It's Nina Blackwood's Total Recall Top 5.
4: It was this very week in 1982 that the New York Times predicted that video game sales would top motion picture revenues. Didn't happen back then, but the way they're making movies these days, who knows, it very well could. This week, I'm adding a little fun into the countdown by also giving you the top five video games from this week. Pac-Man was at number 5, and on the charts, it was Men at Work. Who can it be now on the absolutely 80s Total Recall Top 5?

Parsons checking in at number 4 on the Absolutely 80s Total Recall Top 5. I'm Nina Blackwood, and the 4th biggest video game of the week was Frogger. It's 1982, and we are giving you the top 5 songs and video games. At number 3, people were feeding their quarters into Defender. On the radio, it was Chicago. Hard to say I'm sorry on the Absolutely 80s Total Recall Top 5.

number two on the Absolute 80s Total Recall Top 5. And the number two video game this week was Berserk, which is what I'm going. I'm Nina Blackwood, counting down the top 5 video games and songs from this week of October 1982. Well, did you guess the number ones? For the games, it was so influential that millions of kids are playing some variant of it right now without even realizing it. From the mines at Coleco, it was Donkey Kong, featuring a little Italian guy who would dominate the video game world ever since, Mario. The number one song, on the other hand, belongs to a little guy with a big voice. Big mouth, I should say. Love the guy, though. A little bastard likes to refer to himself as John Mellencamp with Jack and Diane on the Absolutely 80s Total Recall Top 5.

0: The number one hit this week of October 1982, John Mellencamp and a little ditty about Jack and Diane on the Absolutely 80s Total Recall Top 5. I'm Nina Blackwood. The movie of the week is on the way, and it is a cross between Blade Runner, Terminator, and The Lone Ranger. I'd buy that for a dollar, huh?
1: There's more coming up with your host, Nina Blackwood.
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Art on Absolutely 80s. I'm Nina Blackwood. And here's an update on the English Beat feud. Follow along if you can. According to an interview with Dave Wakeling, he says he owns the name the English Beat in the States. The rights to the name The Beat is undecided at this time. Wakeling has also played some dates in the U.S. as General Public. All right, they'll sort it all out in the courts, I'm sure. Well, here they are, back in happier days with Tenderness. On Absolutely

0: A movie that had a little unsanitary footwork, dirty dancing on Absolutely 80s. I'm Nina Blackwood. Mr. Mister, The Construction of Elton John, and the movie of the week, all on the way.
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0: Monsieur, monsieur, senor, senor, or Mr. Mr. with Kyrie on Absolutely 80s. I'm Nina Blackwood.
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0: In our movie of the week, what do you get when you mix Blade Runner, The Terminator, and The Lone Ranger? Oh, you get a film with a really stupid name. In fact, director Paul Verhoeven himself couldn't get past the title and he refused to do it. Obviously, he came around and made what would become his first American picture, RoboCop.

Peter Weller's character is killed in the line of duty, and a nasty corporation takes his body and makes the ultimate cyborg super cop. That is, until he starts regaining his memory. Verhoeven amped up the violence, nearly getting the film an X rating, but hey, you know, no one thought that the name was stupid anymore. Here's a guy who used some low-tech robots in this video. And it was a great one. Herbie Hancock, Rocket, an absolutely 80s.

0: follows you on Missing Persons Destination Unknown on Absolutely 80s. I'm Nina Blackwood. When did that happen? Madonna and the construction of Elton John. All next.
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Absolutely 80s. I'm Nina Blackwood. Here's a little background on the creation of Elton John. First, his father had always insisted that he wear boring clothes. Well, of course he's going to rebel against something like that. Then the glasses. His eyesight had been fine, but he wanted to be like Buddy Holly. As a result, he grew dependent on the glasses within a year. And finally, the name. Born Reginald Kenneth Dwight, he chose a combination from early bandmates Elton Dean and John Baldry. Mix that in a pot and you've got Elton John. Yeah. Guess that's why they call it the blues, huh? On Absolutely 80s.

0: Ms. Lopper, by request on Absolutely 80s, I'm Nina Blackwood, and you can give us a call right now at 866-80s. And Zach, I think it's time that we take a phone call, huh? Hi, who's this?
1: Yeah, my name's Steve, and I'd like to request Cars by Gary Numan. It's good times, man, good times with that song. I'll tell you right now, take it back in the day, good times with that song. And I'd like to make a shout-out to my friend, Bobby Penn. All right, y'all, thanks.
0: All right, the biggest hit here in the States for Gary Numan, actually his only hit here in the States, Cars on Absolutely 80s.

0: This is Absolutely 80s. I'm Nina Blackwood. When Did That Happen is coming up, as well as Annie Lennox news next.
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Bryan Adams running to us on Absolutely 80s. I'm Nina Blackwood, Annie Lennox, and here she is with Dave. Here comes the rain again. Eurythmics on Absolutely 80s.

0: greatest singing duo of all time, Daryl Hall and John Oates on Absolutely 80s.
1: We give you the clues, you guess the mystery year. It's time for When Did That Happen?
0: It is time for When Did That Happen? I always have a good time with this. Here we go with the clues. After the longest shutdown of any such facility, Three Mile Island goes back online. The Achille Lauro is hijacked by Palestinian terrorists. And Hollywood takes a hard hit by losing Yul Brynner, Orson Welles, and Rock Hudson all in the same week. The key is, what year? When did that happen? Think about that, and we'll give you the answer next.
1: More of Nina Blackwood's Absolutely 80s next.
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I'm Nina Blackwood with an email suggestion for some Berlin. Okie dokie, I will shut up and I have no more words, just music. An absolutely 80s.

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0: Nina, an absolutely 80s Laura Branigan ahead of that. I'm Nina Blackwood. And we will be back again right here on your favorite station next week for more of the best memories from your favorite decade, absolutely 80s. If you have a request, dedication, question, or comment, you can get it to us toll-free at 866-80s, which is 866-344-4843. Absolutely 80s is researched, written, and produced by Rusty Pickett, with exclusive remixes by DJ Pickett. It is engineered by Zach Trinisi. Spotlights are by Dave Smalls. And the executive producer is Danny Sheridan. You know, some say the 80s are back, but we know they were never gone. For Absolutely 80s, I'm Nina Blackwood on the United Stations Radio Networks.
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1: They say the holy water's watered down, and this town's lost its faith. 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

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However, they say if you want that jack-o'-lantern to look great on Halloween night,

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0: What is something that you wish you had paid more attention to when you were younger?
1: Gosh, I don't know. Probably growing a huge 401k.
0: Amen to that. I need to adjust mine. Like, I think I still put in the bare minimum that I can.
1: I know.
0: But then again, back when I set that up, my rent was half of what it is now.
1: Yeah, right? That's the whole problem.
0: Times have changed. I make more money, but I'm still poor.
1: Exactly, right? What the heck?
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So Halloween night, your kid's goal is always to see how many full-size candy bars they can get. 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

0: I thought the answer for me would be Cyperus rotundus oil. No, it smells bad, but it actually works. Hey, it's Michelle Hart, and today I want to know, what is the dumbest thing you bought online, Roxanne?
1: Probably something from Temu.
0: I've never ordered anything from them. I'm so nervous, too.
1: Well, you know, some people have really good luck, but I feel like everything I order is like a Dollar Tree version, so that has not been good luck for me.
0: I keep seeing like that, what they call the boneless couch, and that's what I really want to order. I'm like, but if this thing comes and it's not what I expect it to be, I live in a one-bedroom apartment. What do I do with it?
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I'm not ready to make the switch from pumpkin spice yet, but if you've been craving a peppermint mocha, Starbucks just announced that their holiday menu is going to start November 5th this year. 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

0: I feel like we all need some good news right now. Jessica, what is something good happening in your life?
1: I have to think about it for a little bit. We're all healthy. We're all doing well. My kids are doing amazing. So that's always great.
0: Awesome. What has the highlight of their school year been so far?
1: Highlight. Only one of them's in school, but he's doing really well.
0: Does he have a favorite subject?
1: He really likes to read. That's been his thing this year.
0: Okay, that's a good thing. That's what mama likes to hear.
1: Yeah. Uh-huh.
0: What book is he into the most?
1: He's really into, it's called Dog Man.
0: Okay.
1: He like reads like all of those books.
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Amarillo's best variety, Mix 94.1. I am.

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0: Who's the most famous person you've ever met?
1: I would say Aaron Carter. When I was in high school, we were in Reno at a basketball tournament, and he was running One Direction, and my teammates and I were like, what the heck? Who is that? And then we're like, oh my gosh, that's Aaron Carter. So we ran after him and gave him a hug.
0: How random.
1: I would say that. I think he's actually probably the only, like, famous person.
0: Well, I'm not famous.
1: Yes, you are.
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Football traffic, fair traffic, construction on I-40. 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

apologize in advance if I sound a little frantic today. I am trapped in the studio with one fruit fly right now, and it will not leave me alone. It is going to drive me insane.

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0: know what love is. It's Foreigner. Hey, Cortland with you on your Sunday. You know what's coming up tomorrow, don't you? 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

news, if you're a fan of the show Bridgerton, there's going to be another spinoff coming to Netflix. First, it was Queen Charlotte, and this one is going to be all about Lady Violet. 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

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Around here, tailgating isn't just about football. 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Amarillo's best variety, Mix 94.1. I came to

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Kraft announced this week that they are going to be releasing Kraft Mac and Cheese Cheesy Ramen in three different flavors. But they're not coming out until next year. We'll get spicy, chicken, and pork.

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1: My rec league goalie says he plays for the love of the game. You gave up 6 goals last week, Steve. Maybe play to win, huh? Like with Bet365,

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0: Michael Jackson with Man in the Mirror. Hey, it's Cortland. All right, parents, I need to ask you a question. Is this real? Because it sounds made up. I was just reading about one of the most highly coveted toys for the holiday season, and it's basically a butt face. It's this squishy toy. It's called Chester Cheeks, and it makes a variety of fart noises when you squeeze him, and then he also dances when you press on his head while bouncing and farting. And it's $30, and you can find it everywhere right now. This doesn't sound like an actual toy. I mean, does anybody have one of these? If you do, I need you to send me a photo to prove to me that this isn't just a big internet hoax. You can do that right now over on our station app.
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So tell me, how's your fantasy football team doing? Asks the woman who knows absolutely nothing about fantasy football. I do know there's another game on tonight. We've got Sunday Night Football between the Ravens and the Falcons.

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It's pumpkin season. 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Amarillo's best variety, Mix 94.1.

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you too. It's with or without you. Hey, it's Courtland with you on your Sunday. Okay, quick question for you. Is there a piece of movie memorabilia that you would just love to own? Like, if money wasn't an object and you could take something out of a movie and just put it in your house right now, what would it be? So the axe from The Shining, you know, the one that Jack Nicholson has. Well, it's among the items up for sale in a Stanley Kubrick

0: auction, and they're estimating that it's going to sell from anywhere between $39,000 to $66,000. 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It's one of my favorites. If you could own any piece of movie memorabilia, what would it be? Let me know. 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

Evening, everyone. So good to join our hearts and our voices in worship again in this place as we worship the one who called us out of darkness and into his glorious light. Let's sing this together.

Welcome to worship with us here at First Baptist Church of Amarillo. Whether you're here in the sanctuary with us or tuning in by broadcast, we're so glad that you're here worshiping with us. If you're a guest with us tonight, we'd love the opportunity to get to know you, and you can help us do that one of two ways. You can fill out the guest information card that's in the pew in front of you and place it in the offering boxes outside the front doors here, or you can scan the QR code on the back of your bulletin. Let's take an opportunity now and greet those around us.

0: Let's pray together. Dear Lord, we are so grateful for this church family, and we're so grateful that we're able to gather together and draw near to you through your word and through worship. I pray that you would bless this time to fellowship and Bible study, and that you would help us to glorify you in everything we do and say this evening. We love you. In Jesus' name I pray. Amen.
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He is all to us, so we give our all to him. I give all my service, my future, and my worship to you, God. Let's sing this chorus together. I give all to you.

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We are sent on mission from our God into our workplaces, our neighborhoods, our homes, to live out his kingdom values and his love, and to share his gospel everywhere we go. So we're going to have a moment heading into a new week of guided prayer together. So let's turn to the Lord together. First, pray that God will place people in your path this week who need his love, and that he would make you aware of those needs. Let's pray together.

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May all of our future be devoted to you. It's yours, God. Let's sing together.

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Lord, I just thank you for this church, our staff, the facilities that you blessed us with. We just pray that we'll continue to bless others, Lord. Just be with us this upcoming week, Lord. Just the contacts we're going to have, the paths we'll cross. Just help us bring glory to your name. In Jesus' name I pray. Amen.

Heath is one of those guys that can do anything. His dad can preach at your funeral, sing at your funeral. It doesn't matter. And I see the apple has not fallen far from the tree. Thank you, Heath. That was beautiful. Turn your Bibles to the book of Galatians. We'll also, if we get to it, we'll look at Acts chapter 9 for a moment. Then we'll review for just a moment. Then we'll start moving forward. I am going to say that today is Jack Ward's 90th.

26th birthday, and you say, Pastor, you don't recognize birthdays. Well, when you're 96 on a Sunday and you can sit here and understand everything I'm saying, you got a deal. We will recognize your birthday too. In the book of Galatians, you remember the relationship of our Lord with the church. The relationship the Lord had through the Apostle Paul. The Apostle Paul founded the church with Barnabas on the first missionary journey. If you're reading through the book of the Acts, you'd look for cities like Derbe or Pisidian Antioch or Iconium. Those are in the region of Galatia, but I believe it's the churches on that first missionary journey in the southern part of the region. Every Bible has a map in the back of Paul's first missionary journey. You'll see he went through those towns one way going and another way coming back. So he saw them twice. He was the father of the church. He was the founder of the church. And then somewhere after the Apostle Paul and Barnabas leaves, there are men from James. There are those from Jerusalem who come to Antioch, and they're beginning to pressure the churches. And apparently the church in Galatia was receiving the same pressure, that one had to not only say Jesus is Lord, but one also had to be a Jew in order to be part of the people of God. So that circumcision would still be required. So that dietary observances would still be required. So that festival or date observances of Jewish holidays would be required. And on and on and on it would go. Now, I argued that this is a very early book of the Apostle Paul, because in Acts 15, we have a large church council about these issues. You remember in that council, Peter stands up and talks about when he, and this is Acts 10, when he has a vision and he goes to the house of Cornelius, and Cornelius is a Gentile, and while he's preaching, the Spirit falls down upon Cornelius and his household, and Peter says, now Peter lends a little more to the Jewish side. He says, man, it's hard for me to take this, but I'm telling you, the Spirit has fallen upon these Gentiles just like it fell upon us, the Jewish nucleus of the church. And so Peter still struggles with this, but the reality is he saw it with his own eyes. And he testifies with it. Then Paul gets up in Acts 15. And he talks about his trips and how wherever they go, that God is doing wondrous things through the Gentiles, bringing them into the kingdom, that God appointed him as an apostle to the Gentiles. They hear it all, and the lion in the room is the Apostle James, the brother of Jesus, half-brother of Jesus. Even with Peter in the room, in Acts 15, it is James who has the last word. And James says, we're not going to make them to be Jews. We can't keep the Jewish law ourselves. He made a few reasonable requests out of honor to those who were Jews, but he did not require circumcision. He did not require the Jewish dietary restrictions as a whole. He asked them to remember the poor and their hearts the poor among the Jews. Now, that conference happens about AD 50. So we have to see this book is written before then, because I fully believe if that conference had already taken place, and if James had already said, this is the way it's going to be, then when Paul was writing the Galatians, he had said, well, you know what James said at the conference. So this is earlier. These are the issues they are struggling with that get solved pretty much in Acts chapter 15. Well, turn to Galatians chapter 1. We're going to go real fast in the early verses, because we've covered those a little bit last week. Paul, an apostle. Now, the idea is they're saying to Paul, look at notice what his next words are, not sent from men, nor through the agency of men, but through Jesus Christ and God the Father who raised him from the dead. For Paul, all time, everywhere, the resurrection is everything. If I ever believed that Jesus was not bodily raised from the dead, I wouldn't be a Christian. I'd give it up. That is absolutely everything to the Apostle Paul. But notice he says, not sent from men. I didn't dwell on this last week, but the idea is there are those Judaizers, those who think it is faith in Jesus plus being a Jew. They are

You're saying, now, Paul, we know where you got your apostleship. You went to Jerusalem after you had that Damascus Road experience, and they gave you your gospel, and they gave you your apostleship. And so you're kind of a second-tier apostle. You're not a first-tier apostle like James and John and Peter. You're a second-tier apostle. We know it. You know it. Let's say where you got your gospel. You received it from the Jerusalem apostles after your conversion on the road to Damascus. Don't tell Paul that. If you tell Paul that, it's not going to go well for you. He wants you to know his gospel, his apostleship, as an apostle not sent from men. He was an apostle sent by the resurrected Christ that he saw on the road to Damascus. It's also all the brethren who were with him to the churches in the region of Galatia, Iconium, Derbe, Pisidian, Antioch, and so forth. Grace to you and peace to you from God our Father and the Lord Jesus Christ, who gave himself for our sins that he might deliver us out of this present evil age according to the will of God our Father, to whom be the glory forevermore. Amen. Now, I said last week, what we expect right here is, I thank my God always for remembrance of you. Well, this is the only epistle of Paul's 13 epistles that does not say, I'm thankful for you. Paul is angry. Paul does not, he's not thankful for them today. He might be thankful for them on another day. But right now he's mad at them because they're saying that faith in Jesus is not enough. What Jesus accomplished, I want you to think about this another way. Not just your faith in Jesus, but Jesus' faithfulness to go to the cross is not enough. That's bigger than my faith response. That what Jesus accomplished in his obedience, Philippians 2, humbling himself, coming in the form of a man, going to death, even death on the cross, his glorious resurrection. He starts right here with the resurrection. It's everything. That wasn't enough, that we have to do dietary observance, or we have to do circumcision. And so he wants them to know that his gospel, his apostleship, is not from men, but it is from God. There's no thanksgiving. He's not real happy with them right now. Turn over to chapter 3. Look at that first line there. Chapter 3, verse 1. You foolish Galatians. I'm just going to say tonight, there's some translations that are rougher than that. And there are children in the room, and I'll say a word, and you've told them they can't say that word. It's not too bad, but it's on the light end of things. But you just substitute a word in your mind that starts with an S for foolish, and there's your word in some translations. You foolish Galatians. He's not happy with them. Now he's amazed, verse 6, at how quickly they are deserting him, that is Jesus, who called you by the grace of Christ for a different gospel. How can you go for another gospel? The reality is there is no other gospel. Verse 7, there's not really another one, but there's some who are disturbing you, and these are distorting the gospel I gave to you when we began the church. And then he says, verse 8, and then he says, verse 9, it's not the messenger who's important, it's the message. So I don't care if I show up and preach a different gospel, don't listen to me. If another apostle shows up and preaches another gospel, don't listen to me. If an angel from heaven, verse 8, verse 9, I'll say it again, he says, if an angel from heaven shows up, is preaching a different gospel, don't listen. Don't listen to that angel. Do not listen to him, because there is only one gospel. I love verse 9. As we have said before, so I say again now, if any man preaching to you a gospel contrary to that which you received, let him be accursed. You get the mood he's in? Cursed be the man who preaches a different gospel. So he says, do not listen to another gospel. Then verse 11. For I would have you know, brethren, the gospel which was preached by

Notice what he says here. I was advancing faster than my peers, verse 14. But in 15, God set me apart even while in my mother's womb, that though I was on the road to Damascus to arrest Christians because of my zeal for Judaism, I was interrupted by the crucified and the resurrected Christ. What we believe is very, very important. I look over what new members check off when they join First Baptist Church, and it may be that all of them take for granted that we preach and teach Orthodox theology. I'll give that. So we'll hear often things like, well, I love the music. I love the traditional worship and the variety of music. Or they may say something like, I love the preschool programming. I love the children's programming. I love the youth or student programming. And man, we can program you to death, as you well know. We have got the programming part down pat. But very seldom does someone say, because of the Orthodox gospel that's preached at First Baptist Church. Again, they probably wouldn't visit here if they didn't think it, but they're heretics who could, the Jehovah's Witness, what if they came up with great children's program? Are we all gonna go over there? No, it matters what we believe. There's one young family, and I was talking to them this morning. They're visiting our church, and somehow we got to talking about salvation and lordship, and she said, you wrote a book on that. Well, how do you know that? Well, before we start visiting, I checked you out. I looked up the books that you wrote. I read the books that you wrote. I know that she looked at the web page. It mattered to this family, this husband and wife, what gospel we preached. It mattered as much as convenience or programming or beauty of the architecture. It mattered that we preached a good, clear lordship of Jesus theology. He says here, I was advancing in Judaism before all my peers. Remember, he was a Pharisee of Pharisees. He was above all of his peers, blameless as regard to the law, he tells us elsewhere. But he says in verse 16, he revealed his son in me that I might preach him among the Gentiles. Look at verse 16. I did not immediately consult with flesh and blood. Okay, turn to Acts chapter 9. It's in the book of Acts, I think, three times of Paul's conversion. I'm going to pick the early one here in Acts chapter 9. You got to get Acts 9 and Acts 15 if you're going to be able to put Galatians in the right relative spot of the history, the calendar, and the life of the Apostle Paul. It says, now Saul, breathing threats and murder against the disciples of the Lord, went to the high priest. He asked for letters from him to the synagogues at Damascus, so if he found anyone belonging to the way. Now that's a little oddity that we seldom know about, but followers of Jesus were called followers of the way. What did Jesus say in John 14? I am the way, followers of the way. Both men and women, he might bring them bound to Jerusalem. It is interesting. Normally, you wouldn't bother with arresting the women, but there was a difference in Christianity, and that is the women were important. It was Mary of Magdala who first says the tomb is empty. The women are talking too. He's going to arrest the men and the women, bring them bound to Jerusalem. And it came about while he journeyed, verse 3, approaching Damascus. Suddenly, there was a bright light from heaven. It was blinding. He falls to the ground. He heard a voice saying to him, Saul, Saul, why are you persecuting me? Now, was he persecuting Jesus? Well, he was persecuting the church of Jesus, and Jesus saw it being the same thing. He says, can you imagine that bright light and hearing that thunderous voice from heaven? In fact, some with Paul said they heard thunder. That's the kind of voice it was. You listen if a voice sounds like thunder. Saul, Saul, why are you persecuting me? He said, well, who are you, Lord? And he said, I am Jesus. He knew who Jesus was, whom you are persecuting. But rise and enter the city, and it shall be told to you what you must do. You remember there for a period of time that he actually goes blind and God sends someone, they pray, the scales fall from his eyes. And now back over to the book of Galatians. So now here back in the book of Galatians, we see what
is happening and how that lines up with

happening in Acts chapter 9. He said, he revealed it to me that I should preach to the Gentiles. Then he says in verse 17, I didn't go up to Jerusalem to those who were apostles before me. I went to Arabia first, returned once more to Damascus. Then 3 years later, I went up to Jerusalem, became acquainted with Peter, Cephas, stayed with him for 15 days. But the only other apostle I saw was James, the guy in Acts 15, the brother of Jesus. Now, I'm writing to you, verse 20, I'm not lying to you. Then I went to the regions of Syria and Cilicia, and I was still unknown by the sight of the churches in Judea, which were in Christ. But only they kept hearing that he who once persecuted the church, us, is now preaching the faith which he once tried to destroy. And they were glorifying God because of me. So it's important to the Apostle Paul that what he's teaching, his preaching, did not come from man, but rather it came indeed from the Jesus that he saw on the road to Damascus. Chapter 2. Then after an interval of 14 years, this is a famine visit in Acts, I went up again to Jerusalem with Barnabas, taking Titus along also. And it was because of the revelation that I went up, and I submitted in the gospel which I preach among the Gentiles, but I did so in private to those who were of reputation for fear that I might be running or had run in vain. And not even Titus, who was with me, he says, was though he was a Greek, was compelled to be circumcised. But it was because of the false brethren who had sneaked to spy in our liberty, which we have in Christ Jesus, in order to bring us under bondage. But we did not yield to subjection to them for even an hour, so the truth of the gospel might remain with you. But from those who were of high reputation, I love what he says here, high reputation in your eyes, I don't care who they were. God doesn't make any difference to him. Look at verse 6. What they were makes no difference to me. God shows no partiality. Well, it's important to you that as Peter and James, those who were of reputation contributed nothing to me. I didn't get my gospel from Peter. I didn't get it from James. What Paul knew was this. He had received his gospel on the road to Damascus, a Pharisee. You see, you got to give Paul this. Whatever Paul's in, he's 100%. He was 100% Jewish. He couldn't stand this church, this way that was coming along that was confusing Judaism and saying there was a way to God that didn't go through the circumcision, the dietary restriction. And so he was going to shut that down. He had every intent to say no to the way and to the gospel, the crucifixion, and the resurrection of Jesus. He wouldn't have bought any of that as a reality. There was a Pharisee, he did believe in the resurrection of the dead, but not the resurrection of Jesus. He wants them to know, I didn't get it from James and Peter. He knew if the early church stayed all Jewish, it required circumcision and dietary restrictions, it would die as another Jewish sect. He also knew, on the other hand, if what he was doing with the Gentiles did not have roots in the prophets, didn't have roots in Isaiah and the Psalms and the Torah, then in fact, this thing over here would not have any roots as part of the people of God, and it too might die. So while he wasn't yielding himself necessarily to James and Peter, though he respected them, and they actually see it the way he sees it, in fact, he's going to rebuke Peter here in a minute, the reality was he knew these two things must come together. That's why in the books where he's collecting an offering to take to Jerusalem because of their poverty, he's saying we haven't inherited the gospel from them, so therefore we owe them in their famine and their difficulty and their poverty that we are partners in the gospel. You received truth from them, now support them at their time of difficulty. Look what he says in verse 7. But on the contrary, seeing that I have been entrusted with the gospel to the uncircumcised, just as Peter had been to the circumcised. Now you know Paul preaches to the circumcised, and you also know that Peter preaches to the uncircumcised, Acts 10. So it's not a 100% thing, it's just emphasis of their ministry.

For he who effectually worked for Peter as an apostleship to the circumcised, effectually worked for me also to the Gentiles. And recognizing the grace that had been given to me, James, that's not John's brother, he's dead. This is James, the half-brother of Jesus, the one in Acts 15, Cephas, who's also called Peter, and John, this is a son of Zebedee. So half-brother of Jesus, Peter, and John, they were reputed to be pillars. They are the pillars of the church. There's your three pillars right there. Even Paul says it. They gave to me and Barnabas in our preaching of the free gospel, the right hand of fellowship, that we might go to the Gentiles and they would take care of the circumcised. They only ask us, hey, remember the poor. And man, we were eager to help the Jewish poor. But Nick Saban always says there's nothing good ever comes after the word but. That's not 100% true. In 1 Corinthians it does. But Jesus has been raised from the dead. So I can give him one exception in 1 Corinthians 15. But he says when you go through players, you'll say, you know, he's really fast, he's really, but. And here comes the, he doesn't work hard, or he has no character, or he has a difficulty, a history of injuries. Well, here's the but. But when Peter came to Antioch, I opposed him to his face because he stood condemned. For prior to the coming of certain men from James, think Jewish, circumcision, dietary laws, he used to eat with the Gentiles. But when they came, he began to withdraw and hold himself aloof, fearing the party of circumcision. The rest of the Jews joined him in their hypocrisy. Now, there's no better guy in the Bible than Barnabas. We don't get a lot of little Barnabases named in the preschool. I don't know why. He's a good guy. Somebody name a baby Barnabas. But notice, even Barnabas, Peter was doing this. Even Barnabas, you can tell he loves Barnabas. Even my Barnabas was carried away by their hypocrisy. What he's saying in chapter 2, verses 1 through 10 is, we've got to walk the talk with open minds. Walk the talk with open minds. Then he begins in chapter 2, verse 11 through 14 saying, now we have to walk the talk with open arms. Walk the talk with open arms. You know how important table fellowship is in Scripture? Go all the way back to the book of Daniel. Daniel said, we're not going to sit down at the pagan king's table and eat that food with them. We're not going to do it. Or think about what they say about Jesus when Matthew throws a party for him at his house, a tax gatherer. What do they say to the disciples of Jesus? What is he doing? He is eating with tax gatherers and sinners. How can he do that? And in fact, a complaint against Peter is, though we wish he had stayed this way, that in Acts chapter 10 at the house of Cornelius, not only does he preach to them, not only does the Spirit fall down upon them, but he's accused of sitting at the table with them. To be at the same table is to have the same God. It is to share in the banquet together. So, in Antioch, before the Jews showed up, the Judaizers, Jewish Christians, he was happy to sit with the Gentiles at the table. You kind of imagine a lunchroom cafeteria. I'm sure it was nothing like that, but you get your tray and you turn and you decide with whom you're going to sit. Now, if you're a high schooler, this is really complicated. But with whom you're going to sit. And we could all tell you what groups are there. You know, you got the jocks over here. You got, I was never allowed over there. I was in the band geeks over here, and you know how it goes. And everybody had their little groups. And so here Peter turns at his lunchroom table, and before the Judaizers show up, he'll sit with the Gentiles. Then when certain men from James show up, he kind of gets his lunchroom tray and goes, I'm going to go over here and sit with the Jews. And he stops having fellowship with the Gentiles.

And is Paul subservient to Peter? I think not. Look what he said. But when Cephas, verse 11, came to Antioch, I opposed him to his face because he stood condemned for the way he withdrew table fellowship from the Gentiles who were his brother in Christ just as much as the Jews. Prior to the men from James, and we're not blaming James here. That's just James was with Paul. We see that in Acts 15. But men who came from the Jerusalem church, he began to withdraw and hold himself aloof. Every one of you has met somebody somewhere, then you show up at another party and they don't know who you are. I mean, they know who you are, but they act like they don't know who you are because it's a new social structure. You know, they're so nice to you at one place, and then you go to that other party, and they're trying to rise up in their ranks, and they're like, they act like they never heard of you. You talked to them the night before. Cold shoulder. Peter is giving the cold shoulder to the Gentiles because certain men from James showed up. He wanted to look like, well, I'm with the pillars. I'm one of the pillars. I'm with James. I'm with John. I can't risk this. Because why? He feared the party of circumcision. Man, the rest of the Jews joined him in this hypocrisy. I hate to say it again, even Barnabas was carried away by their hypocrisy. When I saw they were not straightforward, the literal translation of there, when I saw they were not walking straight about the truth of the gospel, I said to Cephas in the presence of all, if you being a Jew live like Gentiles and not like Jews, how is it that you compel Gentiles to be like the Jews? You can't keep the law yourself. How is it that you're expecting the Gentiles to keep that law? There was a lady in our church one time who came to see me. She had a daughter who had recently left our church and went to college to one of the Baptist universities. And she was, you know, she said, I'm going to be honest, I taught my daughter all her life, never judge or look at people based upon their skin color or their race. Rather, you judge people, look at people by their heart. She said, I guess I was a pretty good teacher, because now she's dating someone of a different culture and a different race. And I don't know what to do about it. So it kind of sounded good to her when she could just tell her, hey, be nice to everybody. But now being nice might mean that her future grandchildren are going to be partially of another race. It kind of changed the way she felt. You see what's happening? It's kind of what was happening with Peter. It was a good idea as long as it wasn't hurting anybody or embarrassing me. But when you get serious about it, you really want me to live it out, it's very, very difficult. Well, I just sat and listened to her and watched her come to her own conclusion, which was, of course, that she had to practice exactly what she preached. And if she had asked her daughter not to judge people based upon the color of their skin, then she couldn't ask her daughter to choose a husband based upon the color of his skin. And she left free and relieved. Well, Peter is caught in just such cross currents. It sounds like a good deal. He knows that God has accepted the Gentiles. He had seen God pour forth his spirit on Cornelius' family. In fact, he kind of sounds mad in Acts 15, where he says, man, I was there. I can't explain it, but the spirit of God fell on them just like it fell on us. So he says, I faced him up. Then he says, verse 16. Man is not justified by the works of the law. In other words, being circumcised, keeping the dietary restrictions. Now I'm going to retranslate verse 16 in a way you maybe never heard it. Nevertheless, knowing that a man is not justified by the works of the law, but through the faithfulness of Jesus Christ. That particular genitive could go either way. I don't think it's talking about my faith in Jesus.

I think it's talking Philippians 2, Christ's faithfulness to die on the cross. Our faith comes as a response to that faith. So let me translate for you this way. Nevertheless, knowing that man is not justified by the works of the law, but through all that Jesus did and his faithfulness of going to the cross and obedience to the Father, then we have believed in Jesus because of his faithfulness. There we are justified by our faith in Jesus, not by the works of the law, since by the works of the law, no flesh shall be justified. You see that? It is the faithfulness of Jesus to say, not my will, but your will be done. It is his faithfulness that leads to our faith. If he's not first faithful, and for years this is being translated with Reformation glasses, where everything is faith in Jesus, but we got to have a faithful Jesus first, and it can go either way. You can translate either way. I translate it as what Jesus did in response, I believe in him. But if while seeking to be justified in Christ, that's the faithfulness of Christ, we ourselves are found to be sinners, Christ is a minister to sin, may it never be. What they're saying is this: Paul, you're teaching such a freedom in Christ, there'll be such a libertine approach that everybody's going to go out and sin. You're saying you don't have to believe or keep the law, you're going to cause a lot of sin. And what he says to that is, Christ can't be a minister of sin. And then verse 17, he says in the Greek text, the end, may genitoi. May it never be is a really nice translation of may genitoi. It's almost slang for heck no, that could never happen. May it never be. For if I rebuild what I once destroyed, I prove myself to be a transgressor. For through the law, I died to the law. That's the importance, that I might live to God. We are dead to the law, that we might live to God. Because, here's the verse you know, I've been crucified with Christ. Isn't that the whole story? We die with him. And it's no longer I who live, but Christ lives in me. And the life which I now live in the flesh, I live by faith in the Son of God, who loved me and delivered himself, or died for me. I do not nullify the grace of God. For if righteousness comes through the law, then why did we need Christ to die in the first place? You see the argument? And then he's going to tell us, I'm not going to get ahead, in the other chapters, well, if the law doesn't save us, what role does the law play? Why do we ever have the Mosaic law? Why do we ever get this law? He says if the law could have done it, we wouldn't need the gospel. We had to have the gospel because the law couldn't do it. Then you say, Pastor, or you say, Paul, more importantly, well, what in the world did we start with this law anyway? Stay tuned. Let's pray.

Father, we all struggle to live in the freedom of Christ. We all want to think there's something we need to do to accomplish our salvation. May we hear the word that it is the faithfulness of Jesus which evokes our faith in Him that leads to our